0: Good day. Radio Pilipinas World Service can also be heard on shortwave broadcast through the shortwave facilities of the United States Agency for Global Media or Voice of America on the following shortwave frequencies: 15.640 MHz, 17.750 MHz, and 21.720 MHz. I'm your host, Leo Magpayo, and this is Stateline Malacañang. Philippine President Ferdinand R. Marcos Jr. wasted no time turning his fifth State of the Nation Address Arizona into action, rolling out a week-long series of engagements across Luzon and Mindanao that spotlighted healthcare, housing, energy, food security, and grassroots development. From hospital inspections in Davao de Oro to housing pledges in Davao City, the President underscored his push to bring government programs directly to communities. He turned over 147.94 million pesos worth of medical equipment to strengthen provincial health care and vowed to complete 42 new housing buildings by 2027 under the Peoplesville Project. Midweek, President Marcos shifted focus to energy security, inaugurating the Energy Museum in Taguig on the 25th anniversary of the Electric Power Industry Reform Act, or EPIRA. He stressed reforms to make electricity more reliable, affordable, and sustainable while encouraging investments in diverse energy sources. At Malacañang, the President received farewell calls from the ambassadors of Hungary and the Netherlands, reaffirming strong diplomatic ties. He also swore in two new Court of Tax Appeals Associate Justices, emphasizing his administration's support for an independent judiciary. By Thursday, the chief executive was in Pangasinan inspecting the rehabilitated Suwal Fish Port, directing the Department of Agriculture to modernize fishery infrastructure nationwide. He later met fisher folk recently harassed near Bajo de Masinloc, signaling government backing for their livelihood and security. In Tarlac, President Marcos continued the rollout of the Bawat Bayan Makikinabang program, delivering integrated services and meeting with military personnel at the Northern Luzon Command to reaffirm support for the armed forces. The President's post-Sona blitz mirrored his priorities: stronger healthcare, food security, energy resilience, housing, and grassroots governance. His message was clear: commitments made in the Sona are being matched with concrete action on the ground.
1: Dateline, Malacañang.
0: Philippine Defense Secretary Gilberto Chodoro Jr. has clarified his call for the resignation of government officials unwilling to uphold the country's position on the West Philippine Sea, or WPS, stressing that the directive is anchored on law, not personal or political beliefs. In a statement Sunday, Chodoro underscored that no official can be asked to step down just because of a belief, explaining that his remarks were based on Administrative Order, or AO No. 29, issued in 2012, which designates maritime areas west of the Philippine archipelago as part of the WPS. He emphasized that all public officials are sworn to obey and uphold the Constitution and laws of the land. Those who disagree, he said, have legal recourse through the courts, but cannot disregard existing policies while in office. The defense chief also pointed to the Philippines' recent submission to the United Nations supporting its extended continental shelf claim, including waters around Bajo de Masinloc, as further reinforcement of the country's legal stance. He warned that any official opposing these claims must make their position clear, noting that history will remember such actions, especially by communities directly affected by China's illegal and fabulous activities. Chodoro pushed back against what he described as misleading reports, saying fake news once again has reared its ugly head.

0: rights through diplomacy, international law, and the 2016 Arbitral Award.
1: Dateline, Malacañang.
0: Five Filipino crew members of the Antigua-flagged bulk carrier MV Inase arrived safely in Manila on August 1st aboard Philippine Airlines Flight PR731 at the Ninoy Aquino International Airport or NAIA Terminal 1. Their repatriation follows continued attacks on ships in the Black Sea. Seven other Filipino seafarers from the same vessel had returned earlier in two separate batches on July 31st. The group was welcomed by Department of Migrant Workers or DMW Assistant Secretary Maria Regina Angela Galias alongside representatives from the Overseas Workers Welfare Administration or OWA and the Manila International Airport Authority or MIA medical team. The Migrant Workers Office in Bangkok also assisted during their transit. The DMW and OWA provided airport and financial assistance while the MIA medical team conducted health checks to ensure their well-being. Representatives of their manning agency, Seagate Navigation Corporation, also met them at the airport. The crew had been on board MV Inase when it was struck by a drone while docked at the port of Pivdeni in Ukraine. The seafarers expressed relief at returning home safely. The DMW directed the manning agency to ensure the crew undergoes physical and psychological checks and debriefing sessions. In line with President Ferdinand R. Marcos Jr.'s directive, the department reminded all licensed manning agencies and their principals to strictly observe safety precautions and comply with established protocols for vessels carrying Filipino seafarers through the Black Sea.
1: Dateline, Malacañang.
0: Meanwhile, the Department of Migrant Workers, or DMW, has recommended a temporary halt in the deployment of Filipino seafarers to the northern Black Sea after security agencies classified the area as a full-scale international armed conflict zone. During a news forum in Quezon City on Saturday, DMW Secretary Hans Leo Cacdoc said, ship manning agencies have been directed not to send vessels carrying Filipino crew into the conflict area. Cacdoc stressed that the level of danger is high, so there should be no Filipino seafarers in that area for the meantime. Cacdoc noted that assessments from the Department of Foreign Affairs and the Department of National Defense confirmed the escalation of hostilities. He added that at least 12 ships with around 180 Filipino seafarers remain in the Black Sea, but have not been attacked. Ship owners have been instructed to move them to safer ports. The DMW also ordered the repatriation of sailors from 17 vessels previously struck by drone and missile attacks. As of now, 89 Filipino seafarers have already returned home since the conflict intensified in July. The escalation follows Moscow's intensified strikes on commercial ships in the Black Sea, after Kyiv targeted Russian oil facilities in the Azov and Black Seas, sites Ukraine claims are being used illegally to transport crude.
1: Dateline, Malacañang.
0: Four out of every 10 Filipinos believe bribery is the most serious allegation in the impeachment case against Vice President Sara Duterte. That's the key finding of the July 2026 OCTA research

0: tugon ng masa survey. The nationwide poll revealed that public opinion is divided on which allegation carries the most weight. Bribery topped the list with 43% of adult respondents identifying it as the gravest charge. Misuse of confidential funds followed at 28%, while unexplained wealth and grave threats each registered 10%. 8% of respondents said they were unsure or could not determine which allegation was most serious. While bribery emerged as the leading concern overall, Octant noted regional variations. In some areas, misuse of confidential funds was considered the most pressing issue, underscoring differences in public perception depending on location. Octa Research explained that the results highlight uneven public judgment on the allegations, showing that Filipinos do not view the charges uniformly. The survey was conducted through face-to-face interviews with 1,200 adult Filipinos between July 4 and 11. The findings come as the impeachment case against the vice president continues to dominate national discourse, with allegations ranging from bribery and misuse of confidential funds to unexplained wealth and grave threats. The survey results suggest that while bribery resonates most strongly with the public, concerns over confidential funds misuse remain significant in certain regions, pointing to a complex and varied landscape of public opinion.
1: Dateline, Malacañang.
0: In other news, a senior official of the National Task Force to End Local Communist Armed Conflict, or NTF-LCAT, said the arrest of a New People's Army or NPA operative and a Filipino-American citizen in Calamba, Laguna, raises serious immigration and national security concerns. NTF-LCAT Executive Director Under Secretary Ernesto Torres Jr. confirmed that NPA member Binay Serrano, alias Samay, and American citizen Christina Pastion were taken into custody in a joint police and military operation last July 30th. Torres noted Passion's presence alongside a wanted NPA personality, citing reports of her previous association with armed encounters in Mindoro. Evidence recovered from earlier clashes, including handwritten notes and field reports, will undergo legal scrutiny to verify links with armed groups. He said the Bureau of Immigration and other agencies will determine proper legal actions against Pasyon, including possible deportation or sanctions while ensuring due process. Torres added that foreign nationals are expected to respect immigration rules and prohibitions against unlawful political or armed activities. Earlier reports linked Pasyon to Migrante Internacional and to fellow Phil-American Chantal Anicoche, who was rescued in January after being abandoned during an encounter in Occidental Mindoro. Pasyon reportedly remained with insurgents after clashes in March. Torres warned against deceptive recruitment of foreign nationals through so-called exposure missions or solidarity tours, urging overseas Filipino communities and international networks to remain vigilant. He said NTF-LCAT remains committed to upholding the rule of law, safeguarding Philippine sovereignty, and protecting both Filipinos and foreign nationals from exploitation by armed groups.
1: Dateline, Malacañang.
0: House leaders have filed a measure that seeks to clear the way for families and businesses to generate and store their own electricity without being burdened by rules meant for commercial power producers. The proposed Sariling Kuryente Act, embodied in House Bill No. 10431, was introduced by Majority Leader Sandro Marcos of Ilocos Norte and Speaker Faustino D. III of Isabela. The bill would amend the Electric Power Industry Reform Act, or EPIRA, of 2001 to distinguish electricity generated for personal consumption from power produced for sale. Under the measure, end users operating rooftop solar panels, battery storage, or similar behind-the-meter systems solely for personal use would not be classified as generation companies. Certified non-exporting systems would no longer need a certificate of compliance or prior authorization from the Energy Regulatory Commission, or ERC. Distribution utilities would also be barred from imposing prior approvals, technical studies, or additional charges, requiring only notification once installation is complete. Systems capable of exporting power to the grid would remain subject to interconnection rules, but utilities must act on applications within 10 working days. Failure to decide within that period would mean automatic approval. The Department of Energy, or DOE, would be tasked to promote wider adoption of behind-the-meter systems, remove administrative barriers, and improve access to financing, qualified installers, and reliable equipment. Homeowners associations and property managers would be prohibited from blocking installations on property owned or controlled by end users, subject only to safety conditions. Representative Marcos said the bill reflects President Ferdinand R. Marcos Jr.'s push for energy policy that gives people real choices. He stressed that if a family or business can generate and store its own electricity, government should clear the path instead of treating them like a commercial power producer. The DOE, in consultation with the ERC and stakeholders, would issue implementing rules within 90 days, with the law taking effect 15 days after publication.
1: Dateline, Malacañang.
0: Meanwhile, House Speaker Faustino D. III and Majority Leader Sandro Marcos have formally filed the proposed Systems Loss Charge Abolition Act, which seeks to remove system loss as a separate item in electricity bills. Under House Bill No. 10430, costs arising from power theft, defective meters, weak collection, poor maintenance, inefficiency, and other lapses by distribution utilities can no longer be passed on to consumers. The measure also prohibits utilities from disguising these charges under other parts of the bill. The Energy Regulatory Commission, or ERC, would be tasked to determine only the limited portion of system loss necessary for proper network operations, while reforms would be phased in to avoid disrupting power supply. Representative Marcos stressed that ordinary families should not be forced to shoulder costs that utilities themselves can prevent. The bill aims to protect consumers from unfair charges while ensuring accountability among distribution utilities.
1: Dateline, Malacañang.
0: The National Electrification Administration, or NEA, is mobilizing electric cooperatives in Luzon as Typhoon Luis continues to affect the region. In an advisory, NEA ordered all affected cooperatives to immediately submit status reports on the condition of their facilities. The agency also directed cooperatives to activate their emergency response organizations and prepare contingency measures to ensure quick response to any damage caused by the storm. NEA further instructed that essential equipment, materials, and buffer stocks be pre-positioned to guarantee immediate power restoration should transmission lines or facilities be damaged. The move underscores the government's push to secure electricity services and minimize disruption for communities in Luzon during the typhoon.
1: Dateline, Malacañang.
0: Meantime, the Department of Social Welfare and Development, or DSWD, reported that Typhoon Luis has already affected 1,586 families, equivalent to more than 4,000 individuals in parts of the Bicol region and the Zamboanga Peninsula. Of this number, over 1,200 families, or 3,682 individuals, remain in evacuation centers as heavy rains and flooding continue to disrupt communities. The DSWD said it has released more than 1 million pesos in initial assistance to those displaced by the storm. The agency also assured that nearly 5 million family food packs are pre-positioned nationwide, ready to be deployed to augment relief operations. Officials emphasized that the pre-positioned supplies, combined with ongoing coordination with local government units, are intended to ensure that affected families receive immediate food and support while recovery efforts are underway. Typhoon Luis has underscored the importance of preparedness, with the DSWD highlighting its commitment to sustain relief operations and provide continuous aid to families until conditions stabilize.
1: Dateline, Malacañang.
0: In other news, the Department of Education, or DepEd, has joined the nation in mourning the death of a student from Las Piñas National High School, Maine, who was fatally stabbed by a classmate last week. In a statement, DepEd emphasized that schools must remain safe sanctuaries for learning and growth, stressing that any form of violence is unacceptable. The department said it is extending full support to the victim's family, including trauma counseling for classmates and staff who witnessed the incident. DepEd also pledged cooperation with authorities in the ongoing investigation and vowed to review campus security protocols to prevent similar tragedies. Officials underscored that the agency will not relent in its mission to uphold and strengthen safe learning environments for all students. The tragedy, they said, highlights the urgent need for vigilance, stronger protective measures, and community-wide efforts to ensure schools remain places of safety, respect, and education.
1: Dateline, Malacañang.
0: In a related story, the Department of Social Welfare and Development, or DSWD, has extended immediate assistance to the family of the 15-year-old student who was killed in the stabbing incident in Las Piñas National High School. Officials from the DSWD field office in Metro Manila personally visited the grieving family to offer condolences and provide psychosocial intervention. The agency also delivered initial financial support amounting to 20,000 pesos for food subsidy and cash relief, along with two boxes of family food packs. The DSWD stressed that there is no place for violence against children and reiterated its commitment to protect the youth. The department said it will continue working closely with other government agencies to strengthen safeguards and ensure the welfare of students nationwide. The latest intervention underscores the government's effort to provide both immediate relief and long-term protection for children, while highlighting the importance of coordinated action to prevent similar tragedies in schools and communities.
1: Dateline, Malacañang.
0: Two Filipinas were rescued by the Bureau of Immigration or BI at the Ninoy Aquino International Airport or NAIA after authorities determined they were likely victims of illegal recruitment and human trafficking. The women, aged 39 and 25, were intercepted in separate incidents on July 23 and 24 at the NAIA Terminal 3. Initially, both claimed they were traveling as tourists to Malaysia and Thailand. But upon closer inspection, the 39-year-old admitted her true destination was Pakistan, where she had been promised work as a cleaner. The 25-year-old revealed she was bound for Myanmar after being offered a job in an online gaming hub through Telegram, with a promised salary of $1,500 per month. Immigration officials stressed that recruiters often use false travel declarations and social media platforms to lure victims into illegal recruitment schemes. Both women have been placed under the care of the Interagency Council Against Trafficking, or IACAT, while cases are being prepared against their recruiters. The Bureau of Immigration reminded the public to be vigilant against suspicious overseas job offers and to immediately report suspected trafficking cases to the IACAT hotline 1343. This latest interception underscores the continuing threat of human trafficking and highlights the government's efforts to protect Filipinos from exploitation abroad. It also serves as a warning that traffickers are adapting their methods, using digital platforms and deceptive travel arrangements to target vulnerable workers.
1: Dateline, Malacañang.
0: The Taguig City Police have arrested a 28-year-old Chinese national following a road rage incident in Bonifacio Global City or BGC Friday evening. Authorities identified the suspect, known as alias Sang Ji, a resident of the area. Investigators said the incident happened around 6:30 in the evening at the corner of 11th Avenue and 39th Street when the suspect suddenly stopped his bicycle on a pedestrian lane. This forced an SUV behind him to brake abruptly to avoid a collision. Police reported that the suspect then got off his bicycle, repeatedly struck the roof of the SUV, shouted insulting remarks at the driver and passenger, and even made offensive hand gestures. BGC marshals and responding police officers quickly intervened, leading to the suspect's arrest. He was brought to a hospital for medical examination before being processed for investigation. Charges of unjust vexation under Article 287 of the Revised Penal Code are now being prepared. The Southern Police District commended the swift response of its operatives and reiterated that the law will be enforced fairly regardless of nationality. Officials emphasized that public order and respect for the law remain paramount in one of Metro Manila's busiest business districts.
1: Dateline, Malacañang.
0: And finally, the Philippine Coast Guard has PCG has issued an advisory warning fishermen, mariners, and the public about possible rocket debris from China's Geelong 3 launch that may fall within the country's exclusive economic zone or EEZ on August 5th. According to the Coast Guard District, northeastern Luzon, the rocket will be launched from the Yellow Sea in Shandong Province between 10:29 and 11:04 in the morning. Based on information from the Philippine Space Agency, or PhilSA, parts of the rocket are expected to drop within a designated zone about 94 nautical miles from Babuyan Island and 143 nautical miles from Santa Ana, Cagayan. Authorities clarified that while the drop zone lies inside the Philippine EEZ, the risk to the mainland remains low. Still, the Coast Guard is advising all vessels to avoid the area during the launch window and to immediately report any suspected rocket debris to the nearest Coast Guard unit. The PCG said it is closely coordinating with relevant agencies to ensure public safety at sea. Officials emphasized that precautionary measures are necessary to protect fishermen and mariners operating near the designated drop zone, while maintaining vigilance against hazards posed by falling debris. This advisory highlights the importance of maritime safety and international coordination as rocket launches from neighboring countries continue to affect Philippine waters.
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0: Before we conclude our program, Radyo Pilipinas World Service of the Presidential Broadcast Service can be heard over the following shortwave frequencies: 15.640 MHz, 17.750 MHz, and 21.720 MHz. Radyo Pilipinas World Service is also live on audio streaming. 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Kindly subscribe, like, and share our post as well. And that concludes this edition of Dateline Malacañang. For Radyo Pilipinas World Service, this is Leo Magpayo. Good day and mabuhay.
1: From the Presidential Palace, Manila, Dateline, Malacañang.

0: Time to celebrate Kulturang Pinoy. 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Anything and everything fun and Filipino. Ito ang Pinoy Kultura.
1: Ang sayaw ay mahalagang bahagi ng ating kultura. 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Meet Alice Reyes, a Filipino dancer, choreographer, teacher, director, producer, and founder of Ballet Philippines. Alice took lessons in classical ballet at a very young age. She completed a Bachelor of Arts degree in History and Foreign Services and took postgraduate studies at Ateneo de Manila University. Alam niyo ba na noong February 1970, her dance company staged the first ever modern dance concert at the Cultural Center of the Philippines Main Theater? 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
0: Yan ang Pinoy Kultura, because our culture is cool. To know more about their life, work, and contributions, visit the National Commission for Culture and the Arts at ncca.gov.ph.
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3: Good day to all of our listeners here on Radyo Pilipinas World Service. This is World News in 5, and I'm your host, Steph Vicente. Iran's foreign ministry clarified that its recent understanding with Oman on a new shipping route does not signal the reopening of the strategically vital Strait of Hormuz. The CNN reports, spokesperson Ismail Bagai said the agreement is part of ongoing bilateral negotiations to manage maritime access, but stressed it is only a necessary condition and not sufficient to resume traffic through the strait. He blamed the continued closure on what he described as the United States' breach of commitments and its naval blockade against Iran. Bagai emphasized that reopening the waterway involves a separate and more complex set of conditions. Meanwhile, global oil markets are adjusting as the Organization of the Petroleum Exporting Countries and its allies, known as OPEC Plus, agreed to increase production in September. The group will boost output by 188,000 barrels per day, marking its sixth consecutive increase as tensions tied to the Iran conflict persist. In other news overseas, two crew members were killed after two helicopters collided mid-air while battling wildfires in Greece. According to CNN News, the victims were identified as a Danish pilot and a Greek fire service liaison officer, while two others, a British pilot and another Greek coordinator, survived the incident. Video footage shows that one Bell helicopter striking the rotors of the other, causing it to burst into flames and crash into a ravine, while a second aircraft managed an emergency landing. The collision occurred about 65 kilometers east of Athens as crews were responding to a major blaze along the Attica-Boeotia border. Authorities said the surviving crew members were rescued while the others were later pronounced dead. Greek Prime Minister Kyriakos Mitsotakis expressed deep sorrow over the tragedy and extended condolences to the families of the victims. And finally, at least 5 people have died and dozens remain missing after a passenger ferry caught fire off Indonesia's main island of Java. The CNN reports the Mutiara Sentosa 2 was carrying 271 people from Surabaya to Makassar when the blaze broke out early on Sunday morning near the northern tip of the Madura Island. Thick black smoke and flames quickly spread across the vessel, forcing passengers to gather on the deck, with some jumping into the sea to escape. Rescue operations were launched with the help of nearby vessels, although one cargo ship was unable to get close due to its flammable load. By Sunday afternoon, authorities had rescued 225 passengers and crew, while at least 41 people were still unaccounted for. Officials said the ferry was nearly engulfed in flames as evacuations continued and search efforts intensified. And that concludes today's edition of World News in 5. For Radyo Pilipinas World Service, this has been Steph Vicente. Good day and stay safe, everyone.
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2: 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Here on Radyo Pilipinas World Service.
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3: Good day. This is DFA Online and I'm your host for today, Steph Vicente. The Philippine Consulate General in Vancouver and the Guatemalan Consulate are preparing a joint outreach activity to support migrant workers in British Columbia. Philippine Consul General Gina A. Hamoralin met with Guatemalan Consul General Minor Joel Aguirre Medina to discuss the initiative, which is set for October 2026. The event will focus on providing temporary foreign workers, particularly those in the agriculture sector, with information on labor standards, employment rights, and responsibilities. It will also cover recent immigration updates relevant to their employment and stay in the province. Both consulates said the collaboration highlights their shared commitment to strengthening migration governance systems. The initiative also aims to promote the welfare and protection of Filipino and Guatemalan migrant worker communities.
2: DFA Online.
4: Online.
2: Here on Radyo Pilipinas World Service.
3: In other news stories, Filipino actor Dieter Ocampo visited the Philippine Consulate General in Houston ahead of his appearance at Fiesta Cosa, Texas, one of the largest Filipino cultural festivals in the United States. During a courtesy call on August 1, 2026, Consul General Gunther Sales briefed Ocampo on the consulate's efforts to engage Filipino-American communities across its jurisdiction. The discussion also included initiatives to boost participation in overseas voter registration for the 2028 Philippine national elections. Ocampo expressed interest in the history and contributions of the Filipino diaspora in the South Central United States. The festival featured Filipino cuisine, live entertainment, and cultural performances drawing large crowds annually. Consulate officials and representatives from the Commission on Elections, or COMELEC, were also using the event to promote electoral awareness and participation.
2: DFA Online.
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3: And finally, organizers have announced that the 2027 VIP Tour will take place from February 7 to 17 under a special Winter Escapade edition. The reunion tour will combine participants from the United States VIP Tour and the Canadian Winter Escapade for a shared travel experience in the Philippines. The itinerary includes several popular destinations such as Leyte, Legazpi, Naga, Siargao, Camiguin, Bacolod, Iloilo, and El Nido. The tour aims to provide participants with a memorable journey while reconnecting them to the country's culture and natural attractions. Full details on registration, tour packages, and payment options will be released in the coming weeks. Organizers are encouraging interested travelers to watch for further announcements ahead of the event.
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Meanwhile, Batarco, nabigo sa kanyang unang title defense. He is now 14-4 in his career. Alas 5.19 oras po natin, Pilipinas. Ito po ang Fight News Weekly dito sa Sports Radio 918. Binalita na natin to before, September 5 ang susunod na laban ni Stephen Loman. And now, yung kanya pong upcoming fight was now elevated bilang co-main event ng Brave CF 108 laban kay Abramishvili, the number 1 ranked contender, or number 2, sorry, number 2 ranked contender in the bantamweight class. Comeback fight ni Stephen Loman in MMA after nearly 3 years at comeback fight din niya sa Brave Combat Federation kung saan dati na siyang naging bantamweight world champion. 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So yan ang mga tinatarget nitong si Navajo Sterling with his big win laban kay Jan Blachowicz. On the other end, si Jan Blachowicz is now 29-12. 43 years old na itong dating light heavyweight champion na to. And the question now is, eto na ba ang end of the road para kay Jan Blachowicz? 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Isang split draw, isang majority draw. So, nabawasan na ba yung tigas niya sa loob ng octagon? Maybe so. No, he won the title nung tinalo niya si Dominic Reyes back in 2020. And then he defended it against Israel Adesanya. Dinepensahan din niya against Glover Teixeira. Doon nawala sa kanya yung titulo when he was submitted by Teixeira in the second round. And then he was able to win yung kanyang sunod na laban against Alexander Rakic before nga itong limang sunod-sunod na laban niya kung saan hindi naging maganda yung resulta para sa kanya. So, yun ang tanong ngayon. Ito na ba ang end of the road para kay Jan Blachowicz after this loss kay Navajo Sterling sa UFC Belgrade?

0: para mga issues and concerns affecting the young people across the region. This is not only a leadership training, it's not only a conference, but as I mentioned earlier, ito ay nagsisiling consultative mechanism din ni Bangsamoro Youth Commission. Particularly, for 1 week, dinidiscuss dito ng mga kabataan, aside from learning the basics of parliamentary procedure, and ano yung regular na ginagawa ng ating members of the parliament. Pinag-uusapan dito, what are the issues and concerns affecting the young people that they also offer solution on it. So, limang araw po itong ginanap dito sa Cotabato City.
1: Hello? Ayan, okay. Sige. So parang naalala ko kasi before it has the same program also with the Congress, yung CPMIL, no? Pero parang ang ganda. It's like similar but now, etong mga kabataan natin, they're talking about and learning about the parliamentary procedures in the BARMM government, no? Napakaganda nito. Tanong ko lang, saan galing yung mga participants nitong Bangsamoro Youth Parliamentary program?
0: Ayun po, ang ating mga participants po ay galing sa iba't ibang provinces ng ating region. Dati, we allocate the seat equally. This is composed, Bangsamoro Youth Parliament is composed actually of 80 young parliamentarians, just like the regular parliament.
1: Oh, okay. Of the Bangsamoro
0: region. Mm-hmm. Now, bago naman yung aming allocation ng seat ngayong pang-apat na cohort ng Bangsamoro Youth Parliament because we consider the number of electorates, the number of population, no? Proportionate po yung pagkakadistribute namin. So, for example, in the province of Lanao, nag-consider kami ng 25 youth members of the parliament in the special geographic areas considering the number of population. Consider kami ng apat. In province of Tawi-Tawi, we considered 11, for example. In Basilan, also 11. In Maguindanao, Norte, around 15 po sila. Ganun din po in Maguindanao Sur. No? Not so certain with the specific numbers, but the allocation of seats were according to the number of population per province para mas equal yung representation po nila.
1: Okay, so are the participants specially handpicked or do they undergo process of application? Tapos, ano kasi, big number yun, 25, halimbawa sa Lanao del Sur. So how do the Bangsamoro Youth Commission chooses itong mga participants?
0: So, we went through a process for the process of selecting the delegates for the Bangsamoro Youth Parliament considering na ito ay una flagship program, pangalo, inaantay ito ng mga kabataan sa region na gathering. We have to go through the process of selecting it. Number one, we called for the applications across the region. Second is may selection committee sa Bangsamoro Youth Commission. The chairperson of the BYC is also the head of the selection committee. No, so per province, since na-allocate na namin yung seat, per province po ang aming selection din.
1: Okay.
0: So dapat, kumasa doon sa criteria of selecting the participants. Number one, there must be a bill. Hindi pwedeng makasali sa Bangsamoro Youth Parliament ang may application pero wala siyang dala-dalang bill, wala siyang sinabit sa amin na proposed measure. Second, kompleto yung kanyang documentary requirement. Meron din siyang affiliation sa different organizations. At the same time, nakasagot sila na maayos dun sa mga questions ni Bangsamoro Youth Commission na nakalagay dun sa ating application form. And then, meron din recommendation mula sa kanilang organization, be it a faith-based organization, in-school organization, or community-based organization. Kung wala yun, hindi po sila automatic makakapasok. For this cohort, ito po yung batch na may pinakamaraming applicants no, ng youth parliamentarians natin. Kaya medyo nahirapan nung si Bangsamoro used to mention in choosing

0: the 80 young members of the parliament through natin.
1: Oh, wow. Okay. So, talagang very scrutinized yung pagpili ng or pagpinagdaanan nilang proseso that ended up for their participation in the Bangsamoro leaders itong Bangsamoro Parliament, no, Youth Parliament. And so as is you said, you mentioned a while ago na this is the fourth covert, no, gaya nga nasabi mo. So how does this batch differs aside from the numbers of the applicants from the other na ngayon ay kumbaga pagdadaanan nila and they will be observing the Bangsamoro parliamentary election?
0: Isa po sa pinaka-highlight talaga ng Bangsamoro Youth Parliament now na wala doon sa mga naunang batches. Nagkaroon po talaga ng actual competition on the simulation talaga ng parliament, how to conduct a meeting na ginagawa with parliamentary procedure. Dati kasi, it's a simulation all throughout the process. Ini-employ na namin yung parliamentary procedure. But ngayon, naglaan talaga kami ng half day for the competition itself, no, per committee ng mga bata. At the same time, dati, iisa lang ang kanilang resident parliamentarian. The role of the resident parliamentarian is to correct lahat ng... Una, to teach them, of course, how to do the process. Pangalawa, to correct them kapag may mga maling ginagawa sa parliamentary processes natin. And first time ngayon na nag-contract si Bangsamoro Youth Commission ng tatlong lawyers.
1: Uy.
0: Na mga lawyers din sa Bangsamoro Transition Authority, no, para magtama ng mismo processes na ginagawa ng mga bata. At the same time, the rules of procedure na ginamit po namin for the conduct of the Bangsamoro Youth Parliament ngayon ay nakamirror na talaga sa kung anong laman ng rules of procedure na meron si Bangsamoro Transition Authority, yung meron ng parliament natin. 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
1: Ngayon,
0: yung
1: actual na.
0: The parliament. Ngayon, kailangan ignore na talaga namin.
1: Ayun.
0: So we were able to elect the first chief minister.
1: Yun. Wow.
0: All officers of the parliament are like the officers of the parliament that we have, the regular parliament that we have in the Bangsamoro.
1: So, okay. Ano yung nakikita natin na mahalagang papel ng mga participants, the youth participants, yung Bangsamoro Youth Participants, sa pagpapatupad ng malinis at tapat na maayos na halalan sa barn?
0: Come again, sir?
1: How do we see yung experience nila that they had? Dahil sabi mo nga, nagkaroon sila ng sarili nilang botohan, nagkaroon sila ng sarili nilang because of the coming barm election. How does this influence on the actual barm parliamentary elections?
0: As the head of the organizing committee, masyado pong malaki yung nakita namin pagbabago, no, doon sa perspective ng mga kasali sa Bangsamoro Youth Parliament, particularly on the elections. Kasi palagi namin binabanggit sa kanila na the Bangsamoro Youth Parliament actually is not only a simulation, kasi it's an avenue for them to debate their issues and concerns. 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I believe with the feedback na nakuha namin with the young members of the parliament ngayon, nakikita namin na may mas umaangat yung level ng perspektibo ng mga kabataan pagdating din sa perception ng dapat magaling, dapat accountable, dapat transparent ang uupong opisyal. 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At the same time, mas naintindihan nila yung nature of having the parliamentary form of government. Kasi isa yun sa pinaka-importante maintindihan nila, na our form of government here is different. with the form of government that we have right now in the Philippines. Kakaiba yung pag-select ng ating members of the parliament. We have the sectoral representatives. At the same time, kaya namin inelect ang first chief minister, youth chief minister, for them to realize that the chief minister is also part of the 80 members of the parliament.
1: So, kumbaga, para makuha nila yung realization. Kasi alam mo, I think you know about this, that some of our, yung mga boboto in the coming Bangsamoro parliamentary elections didn't know na hindi sila boboto ng chief minister at wala silang mahanap the chief minister on the ballots, no? Yun yung misconception nila on the coming. Akala nila boboto sila ng chief minister, no? Buti na lang at isa din yan sa natuunan nyo na pansin that they would know na hindi, it's after the election of the 80 member parliament, doon pa lang kukuha ng chief minister. Tama, no? But eto, matanong ko lang, since youth ang pinag-uusapan natin and itong programa nyo yung ginagawa, there is a percentage na inilabas ng COMELEC that there are about 32% ranging from Generation Z, yung Gen Z, iga nga, of 17 to 29 years old na buboto. That's 32% of the voters in Bangsamoro region ay galing sa Gen Z. How do you see this na makakapagbago on the coming election? 32% is a big number if you would look at it sa darating na Bangsamoro parliamentary election.
0: Well, one of the reasons why the office also decided to conduct the Bangsamoro Youth Parliament ahead of the regular, the first ever parliamentary elections, no, is to really influence the young people to exercise their right of suffrage ng maayos. 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Because we have the numbers. We know the numbers of the young people. And this number can actually deliver vote.
1: Yes.
0: Not only deliver vote, but at the same time, put someone into a position. Kaya ganun na lang yung pagiging agresibo ng opisina na let's have it before September.
1: Ayan.
0: Para mas maintindihan pa nila at mas maraming multipliers ni Bangsamoro Youth Commission sa pagpapaintindi na mas magiging progresibo ang Bangsamoro kung mas magiging matalino at transparent at maayos ang ating mga leaders na i-elect.
1: Wow. Inshallah. So being the organizing head of this program, what are the challenges na you always come up with since this is the fourth covert, ika nga, sabi mo nga, ano yung mga usual challenges and how do we cope about it?
0: Alhamdulillah po, this year hindi ganun kadami yung challenges compared to other year because the Bangsamoro government naman is very, very generous of providing us the resources. So dati kasi liit na resources namin for the Bangsamoro Youth Parliament. Ngayon, talking about the resources, mas malaki ang binigay ng ating MFDM, no? But maybe because na-appreciate ng ating pamahalaang Bangsamoro yung the need of really ito pagbibigay na mas maraming kaalaman sa mga kabataan, particularly on parliamentary system natin sa Bangsamoro. Second, on siguro dun lang sa mga hindi natin na-anticipate na pwede maging problema ng participants natin, prior to having the BOP, medyo malakas talaga ang ulan across the region. So may mga participants
1: na... control about that.
0: Yeah.
1: Wala na tayong control dyan, no?
0: They were not able to, hindi kayang bumiyahe kasi sobrang lakas na ulan. But on the logistics side naman, wala naman, alhamdulillah. Sabi nga namin sa assessment namin, it was a huge success, no, for the Bangsamoro Youth Parliament compared to other parliaments na meron po kami.
1: Okay. And being also the organizing head, what's how do you feel about it? Is it a major fulfillment on your end, knowing that one time or another you are also a participant of sort of programs like this? Now ikaw na mismo or kayo na mismo ang nag-organize nito.
0: Well, modesty aside, sobrang as the head of the regional organizing committee, una malaking pasasalamat dun sa pagtitiwala ng ating ating head of office na si Kakanas Tumbing to head the regional organizing committee. I was in Manila to finish my fellowship in Asian Institute of Management prior to the conduct of the Bangsamoro Youth Parliament. So, sobrang challenging po nung part na yon. Mm-hmm. Na bilang isang organizer, I have to be there and iwanan din sa team yung ibang trabaho. But nonetheless, nagawa na pull off naman nila ng maayos. 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Oh. So, it's really empowering. At the same time, it's a humbling experience for me as the head of the regional organizing committee.
1: Well, congratulations. Mabruk sa inyo lahat. Mabruk to the national to the Bangsamoro Youth Commission, to the head. I'll give you this opportunity to thank everyone for those who had been very supportive of this program.
0: Come again, sir? A message? No,
1: Someone that you would like to thank on making this program a success for the as gayang sabi mo, fourth time na, kumbaga, napakagandang success na ito para sa organizing team.
0: Yes po, una-una maraming salamat po sa lahat po ng members of the parliament natin na nagpakita ng kanilang suporta sa ating mahal na Chief Minister for supporting this event, the Bangsamoro government for providing resources for this, because without the resources from our government, we cannot pull off events like this, and to the support for the young people. We would like to thank the speaker, no, si Sir the MP Jacob, for accepting all the na lahat ng bills na natapos ng Bangsamoro Youth Parliament, because we had a ceremonial turnover of the bills and we got a very, very good feedback from him. Mas gusto nga po ng mga members of the parliament na gawin ito taon-taon, hindi na lang sa dalawang taon. 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Also, I cannot mention all the members of the parliament na nag-send po ng kanilang suporta sa Bangsamoro Youth Commission and their commitment to push all the legislation na natapos ng Bangsamoro Youth Parliament and the regular parliament, inshallah. Also, to the Bangsamoro Youth Commission personnel na nagpagod para dito, this is not para sa mga heads ng BYC, but all the staff na nagpagod at sumuporta, and to the local partners who supported this, maraming salamat.
1: Okay, and with those who are listening, malay mo may mga kabataan na tayo dito sa Bangsamoro or sa dito sa Metro Manila who are from the Bangsamoro region na gusto sumali. When will be the next cycle?
0: The next cycle will be 2 years pa po.
1: 2 years
0: so,
1: pa
0: from sa mga now. 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So, galingan pa nating maghanap ng mga experience on policy making. Baka sa susunod, tayo na yung makasali sa panglimang cohort ng Bangsamoro Youth Parliament.
1: Inshallah. And we look forward for those output bills na nagawa during the Bangsamoro Youth Parliament na sana ay maging ganap na batas na makatulong hindi lang sa Bangsamoro Youth kundi sa Bangsamoro people. Maraming salamat. Yan. Maraming salamat our Youth Development Officer at the Bangsamoro Youth Parliamentary Head Organizer, si Ms. City IV Ampatuan. 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Assalamualaikum.
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1: 7:41 in the evening, nakasama natin si City IV Ampatuan mula sa Bangsamoro Youth Commission. 7:41 in the evening, iwan po namin sa inyo ang azan para sa Aisha Prayer at lamapaalala mula sa ating himpilan.

0: Good day. Radyo Pilipinas World Service can also be heard on shortwave broadcast through the shortwave facilities of the United States Agency for Global Media or Voice of America on the following shortwave frequencies: 15.640 MHz, 17.750 MHz, and 21.720 MHz. I'm your host, Leo Magpayo, and this is Stateline Malacanang. Philippine President Ferdinand R. Marcos Jr. wasted no time turning his fifth State of the Nation Address Arizona into action, rolling out a week-long series of engagements across Luzon and Mindanao that spotlighted healthcare, housing, energy, food security, and grassroots development. From hospital inspections in Davao de Oro to housing pledges in Davao City, the President underscored his push to bring government programs directly to communities. He turned over 147.94 million pesos worth of medical equipment to strengthen provincial healthcare and vowed to complete 42 new housing buildings by 2027 under the Peoplesville Project. Midweek, President Marcos shifted focus to energy security, inaugurating the Energy Museum in Taguig on the 25th anniversary of the Electric Power Industry Reform Act, or EPIRA. He stressed reforms to make electricity more reliable, affordable, and sustainable, while encouraging investments in diverse energy sources. At Malacañang, the President received farewell calls from the ambassadors of Hungary and the Netherlands, reaffirming strong diplomatic ties. He also swore in two new Court of Tax Appeals Associate Justices, emphasizing his administration's support for an independent judiciary. By Thursday, the chief executive was in Pangasinan inspecting the rehabilitated Suwal Fish Port, directing the Department of Agriculture to modernize fishery infrastructure nationwide. He later met fisherfolk recently harassed near Bajo de Masinloc, signaling government backing for their livelihood and security. In Tarlac, President Marcos continued the rollout of the Bawat Bayan Makikinabang program, delivering integrated services and meeting with military personnel at the Northern Luzon Command to reaffirm support for the armed forces. The President's post-SONA blitz mirrored his priorities: stronger healthcare, food security, energy resilience, housing, and grassroots governance. His message was clear: commitments made in the SONA are being matched with concrete action on the ground.
1: Dateline Malacañang.
0: Philippine Defense Secretary Gilberto Chodoro Jr. has clarified his call for the resignation of government officials unwilling to uphold the country's position on the West Philippine Sea, or WPS, stressing that the directive is anchored on law, not personal or political beliefs. In a statement Sunday, Chodoro underscored that no official can be asked to step down just because of a belief, explaining that his remarks were based on Administrative Order, or AO No. 29, issued in 2012, which designates maritime areas west of the Philippine archipelago as part of the WPS. He emphasized that all public officials are sworn to obey and uphold the Constitution and laws of the land. Those who disagree, he said, have legal recourse through the courts, but cannot disregard existing policies while in office. The defense chief also pointed to the Philippines' recent submission to the United Nations supporting its extended continental shelf claim, including waters around Bajo de Masinloc, as further reinforcement of the country's legal stance. He warned that any official opposing these claims must make their position clear, noting that history will remember such actions, especially by communities directly affected by China's illegal and fabulous activities. Chodoro pushed back against what he described as misleading reports, saying fake news once again has reared its ugly head, and urged the public not to rely on headlines that distort his statements. His clarification followed earlier remarks that officials siding with China on the WPS issue must either uphold the country's position, challenge it before the Supreme Court, or resign. The statement comes amid renewed tensions in the West Philippine Sea, including confrontations near Ayuin Shoal, as the Marcos Jr. administration continues to assert sovereign rights through diplomacy, international law, and the 2016 Arbitral Award.
1: Dateline, Malacañang.
0: Five Filipino crew members of the Antigua-flagged bulk carrier MV Inose arrived safely in Manila on August 1st aboard Philippine Airlines Flight PR731 at the Ninoy Aquino International Airport or NAIA Terminal 1. Their repatriation follows continued attacks on ships in the Black Sea. Seven other Filipino seafarers from the same vessel had returned earlier in two separate batches on July 31st. The group was welcomed by Department of Migrant Workers or DMW Assistant Secretary Maria Regina Angela Galias alongside representatives from the Overseas Workers Welfare Administration or OWA and the Manila International Airport Authority or MIA medical team. The Migrant Workers Office in Bangkok also assisted during their transit. The DMW and OWA provided airport and financial assistance while the MIA medical team conducted health checks to ensure their well-being. Representatives of their manning agency, Seagate Navigation Corporation, also met them at the airport. The crew had been on board MV Inose when it was struck by a drone while docked at the port of Pivdeni in Ukraine. The seafarers expressed relief at returning home safely. The DMW directed the manning agency to ensure the crew undergoes physical and psychological checks and debriefing sessions. In line with President Ferdinand R. Marcos Jr.'s directive, the department reminded all licensed manning agencies and their principals to strictly observe safety precautions and comply with established protocols for vessels carrying Filipino seafarers through the Black Sea.
1: Dateline, Malacañang.
0: Meanwhile, the Department of Migrant Workers, or DMW, has recommended a temporary halt in the deployment of Filipino seafarers to the northern Black Sea after security agencies classified the area as a full-scale international armed conflict zone. During a news forum in Quezon City on Saturday, DMW Secretary Hans Leo Cacdac said, ship manning agencies have been directed not to send vessels carrying Filipino crew into the conflict area. Cacdac stressed that the level of danger is high, so there should be no Filipino seafarers in that area for the meantime. Cacdac noted that assessments from the Department of Foreign Affairs and the Department of National Defense confirmed the escalation of hostilities. He added that at least 12 ships with around 180 Filipino seafarers remain in the Black Sea, but have not been attacked. Ship owners have been instructed to move them to safer ports. The DMW also ordered the repatriation of sailors from 17 vessels previously struck by drone and missile attacks. As of now, 89 Filipino seafarers have already returned home since the conflict intensified in July. The escalation follows Moscow's intensified strikes on commercial ships in the Black Sea, after Kyiv targeted Russian oil facilities in the Azov and Black Seas, sites Ukraine claims are being used illegally to transport crude.
1: Dateline, Malacañang.
0: Four out of every 10 Filipinos believe bribery is the most serious allegation in the impeachment case against Vice President Sara Duterte. That's the key finding of the July 2026 Okta Research Tugon ng Masa survey. The nationwide poll revealed that public opinion is divided on which allegation carries the most weight. Bribery topped the list with 43% of adult respondents identifying it as the gravest charge. Misuse of confidential funds followed at 28%, while unexplained wealth and grave threats each registered 10%. 8% of respondents said they were unsure or could not determine which allegation was most serious. While bribery emerged as the leading concern overall, Okta noted regional variations. In some areas, misuse of confidential funds was considered the most pressing issue, underscoring differences in public perception depending on location. Okta Research explained that the results highlight uneven public judgment on the allegations, showing that Filipinos do not view the charges uniformly. The survey was conducted through face-to-face interviews with 1,200 adult Filipinos between July 4 and 11. The findings come as the impeachment case against the vice president continues to dominate national discourse, with allegations ranging from bribery and misuse of confidential funds to unexplained wealth and grave threats. The survey results suggest that while bribery resonates most strongly with the public, concerns over confidential funds misuse remain significant in certain regions, pointing to a complex and varied landscape of public opinion.
1: Dateline, Malacañang.
0: In other news, a senior official of the National Task Force to End Local Communist Armed Conflict, or NTF-LCAC, said the arrest of a New People's Army or NPA operative and a Filipino-American citizen in Calamba, Laguna raises serious immigration and national security concerns. NTF-LCAC Executive Director Under Secretary Ernesto Torres Jr. confirmed that NPA member Binay Serrano, alias Samay, and American citizen Christina Pastion were taken into custody in a joint police and military operation last July 30th. Torres noted Passion's presence alongside a wanted NPA personality, citing reports of her previous association with armed encounters in Mindoro. Evidence recovered from earlier clashes, including handwritten notes and field reports, will undergo legal scrutiny to verify links with armed groups. He said the Bureau of Immigration and other agencies will determine proper legal actions against Pasyon, including possible deportation or sanctions while ensuring due process. Torres added that foreign nationals are expected to respect immigration rules and prohibitions against unlawful political or armed activities. Earlier reports linked Pasión to Migrante Internacional and to fellow Phil-American Chantal Anicoche, who was rescued in January after being abandoned during an encounter in Occidental Mindoro. Pasión reportedly remained with insurgents after clashes in March.

0: armed groups.
1: Dateline, Malacanã.
0: House leaders have filed a measure that seeks to clear the way for families and businesses to generate and store their own electricity without being burdened by rules meant for commercial power producers. The proposed Sariling Kuryente Act, embodied in House Bill No. 10431, was introduced by Majority Leader Sandro Marcos of Ilocos Norte and Speaker Faustino D. III of Isabela. The bill would amend the Electric Power Industry Reform Act, or EPIRA, of 2001 to distinguish electricity generated for personal consumption from power produced for sale. Under the measure, end users operating rooftop solar panels, battery storage, or similar behind-the-meter systems solely for personal use would not be classified as generation companies. Certified non-exporting systems would no longer need a certificate of compliance or prior authorization from the Energy Regulatory Commission, or ERC. Distribution utilities would also be barred from imposing prior approvals, technical studies, or additional charges, requiring only notification once installation is complete. Systems capable of exporting power to the grid would remain subject to interconnection rules, but utilities must act on applications within 10 working days. Failure to decide within that period would mean automatic approval. The Department of Energy, or DOE, would be tasked to promote wider adoption of behind-the-meter systems, remove administrative barriers, and improve access to financing, qualified installers, and reliable equipment. Homeowners associations and property managers would be prohibited from blocking installations on property owned or controlled by end users, subject only to safety conditions. Representative Marcos said the bill reflects President Ferdinand R. Marcos Jr.'s push for energy policy that gives people real choices. He stressed that if a family or business can generate and store its own electricity, government should clear the path instead of treating them like a commercial power producer. The DOE, in consultation with the ERC and stakeholders, would issue implementing rules within 90 days, with the law taking effect 15 days after publication.
1: Dateline, Malacanã.
0: Meanwhile, House Speaker Faustino D. III and Majority Leader Sandro Marcos have formally filed the proposed Systems Loss Charge Abolition Act, which seeks to remove system loss as a separate item in electricity bills. Under House Bill No. 10430, costs arising from power theft, defective meters, weak collection, poor maintenance, inefficiency, and other lapses by distribution utilities can no longer be passed on to consumers. The measure also prohibits utilities from disguising these charges under other parts of the bill. The Energy Regulatory Commission, or ERC, would be tasked to determine only the limited portion of system loss necessary for proper network operations, while reforms would be phased in to avoid disrupting power supply. Representative Marcos stressed that ordinary families should not be forced to shoulder costs that utilities themselves can prevent. The bill aims to protect consumers from unfair charges while ensuring accountability among distribution utilities.
1: Dateline, Malacanã.

0: The National Electrification Administration, or NEA, is mobilizing electric cooperatives in Luzon as Typhoon Luis continues to affect the region. In an advisory, NEA ordered all affected cooperatives to immediately submit status reports on the condition of their facilities. The agency also directed cooperatives to activate their emergency response organizations and prepare contingency measures to ensure quick response to any damage caused by the storm. NEA further instructed that essential equipment, materials, and buffer stocks be pre-positioned to guarantee immediate power restoration should transmission lines or facilities be damaged. The move underscores the government's push to secure electricity services and minimize disruption for communities in Luzon during the typhoon.
1: Dateline, Malacañang.
0: Meantime, the Department of Social Welfare and Development, or DSWD, reported that Typhoon Luis has already affected 1,586 families, equivalent to more than 4,000 individuals in parts of the Bicol region and the Zamboanga Peninsula. Of this number, over 1,200 families, or 3,682 individuals, remain in evacuation centers as heavy rains and flooding continue to disrupt communities. The DSWD said it has released more than 1 million pesos in initial assistance to those displaced by the storm. The agency also assured that nearly 5 million family food packs are pre-positioned nationwide, ready to be deployed to augment relief operations. Officials emphasized that the pre-positioned supplies, combined with ongoing coordination with local government units, are intended to ensure that affected families receive immediate food and support while recovery efforts are underway. Typhoon Luis has underscored the importance of preparedness, with the DSWD highlighting its commitment to sustain relief operations and provide continuous aid to families until conditions stabilize.
1: Dateline, Malacañang.
0: In other news, the Department of Education, or DepEd, has joined the nation in mourning the death of a student from Las Piñas National High School, Maine, who was fatally stabbed by a classmate last week. In a statement, DepEd emphasized that schools must remain safe sanctuaries for learning and growth, stressing that any form of violence is unacceptable. The department said it is extending full support to the victim's family, including trauma counseling for classmates and staff who witnessed the incident. DepEd also pledged cooperation with authorities in the ongoing investigation and vowed to review campus security protocols to prevent similar tragedies. Officials underscored that the agency will not relent in its mission to uphold and strengthen safe learning environments for all students. The tragedy, they said, highlights the urgent need for vigilance, stronger protective measures, and community-wide efforts to ensure schools remain places of safety, respect, and education.
1: Dateline, Malacañang.
0: In a related story, the Department of Social Welfare and Development, or DSWD, has extended immediate assistance to the family of the 15-year-old student who was killed in the stabbing incident in Las Piñas National High School. Officials from the DSWD field office in Metro Manila personally visited the grieving family to offer condolences and provide psychosocial intervention. The agency also delivered initial financial support amounting to 20,000 pesos for food subsidy and cash relief, along with two boxes of family food packs. The DSWD stressed that there is no place for violence against children and reiterated its commitment to protect the youth. The department said it will continue working closely with other government agencies to strengthen safeguards and ensure the welfare of students nationwide. The latest intervention underscores the government's effort to provide both immediate relief and long-term protection for children, while highlighting the importance of coordinated action to prevent similar tragedies in schools and communities.
1: Dateline, Malacañang.
0: Two Filipinas were rescued by the Bureau of Immigration or BI at the Ninoy Aquino International Airport or NAIA after authorities determined they were likely victims of illegal recruitment and human trafficking. The women, aged 39 and 25, were intercepted in separate incidents on July 23 and 24 at the NAIA Terminal 3. Initially, both claimed they were traveling as tourists to Malaysia and Thailand. But upon closer inspection, the 39-year-old admitted her true destination was Pakistan, where she had been promised work as a cleaner. The 25-year-old revealed she was bound for Myanmar after being offered a job in an online gaming hub through Telegram with a promised salary of $1,500 per month. Immigration officials stressed that recruiters often use false travel declarations and social media platforms to lure victims into illegal recruitment schemes. Both women have been placed under the care of the Interagency Council Against Trafficking, or IACAT, while cases are being prepared against their recruiters. The Bureau of Immigration reminded the public to be vigilant against suspicious overseas job offers and to immediately report suspected trafficking cases to the IACAT hotline 1343. This latest interception underscores the continuing threat of human trafficking and highlights the government's efforts to protect Filipinos from exploitation abroad. It also serves as a warning that traffickers are adapting their methods, using digital platforms and deceptive travel arrangements to target vulnerable workers.
1: Dateline, Malacañang.
0: The Taguig City Police have arrested a 28-year-old Chinese national following a road rage incident in Bonifacio Global City or BGC Friday evening. Authorities identified the suspect, known as alias Sang Ji, a resident of the area. Investigators said the incident happened around 6:30 in the evening at the corner of 11th Avenue and 39th Street, when the suspect suddenly stopped his bicycle on a pedestrian lane. This forced an SUV behind him to brake abruptly to avoid a collision. Police reported that the suspect then got off his bicycle, repeatedly struck the roof of the SUV, shouted insulting remarks at the driver and passenger, and even made offensive hand gestures. BGC marshals and responding police officers quickly intervened, leading to the suspect's arrest. He was brought to a hospital for medical examination before being processed for investigation. Charges of unjust vexation under Article 287 of the Revised Penal Code are now being prepared. The Southern Police District commended the swift response of its operatives and reiterated that the law will be enforced fairly regardless of nationality. Officials emphasized that public order and respect for the law remain paramount in one of Metro Manila's busiest business districts.
1: Dateline, Malacañang.
0: And finally, the Philippine Coast Guard has issued, PCG has issued an advisory warning fishermen, mariners, and the public about possible rocket debris from China's Geelong 3 launch that may fall within the country's exclusive economic zone or EEZ on August 5th. According to the Coast Guard District, northeastern Luzon, the rocket will be launched from the Yellow Sea in Shandong Province between 10:29 and 11:04 in the morning. Based on information from the Philippine Space Agency, or PhilSA, parts of the rocket are expected to drop within a designated zone about 94 nautical miles from Babuyan Island and 143 nautical miles from Santa Ana, Cagayan. Authorities clarified that while the drop zone lies inside the Philippine EEZ, the risk to the mainland remains low. Still, the Coast Guard is advising all vessels to avoid the area during the launch window and to immediately report any suspected rocket debris to the nearest Coast Guard unit. The PCG said it is closely coordinating with relevant agencies to ensure public safety at sea. Officials emphasized that precautionary measures are necessary to protect fishermen and mariners operating near the designated drop zone, while maintaining vigilance against hazards posed by falling debris. This advisory highlights the importance of maritime safety and international coordination as rocket launches from neighboring countries continue to affect Philippine waters.
1: Dateline, Malacañang.
0: Before we conclude our program, Radyo Pilipinas World Service of the Presidential Broadcast Service can be heard over the following shortwave frequencies: 15.640 MHz, 17.750 MHz, and 21.720 MHz. Radyo Pilipinas World Service is also live on audio streaming. 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And that concludes this edition of Dateline Malacañang. For Radyo Pilipinas World Service, this is Leo Magpayo. 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

If you're wondering what song that was, it's entitled I Love Ilocos Norte. And yes, today we will be taking you to an informative tour to the province of Ilocos Norte. Ilocos Norte is located on the northernmost edge of western Luzon. Its boundaries are formed by the Babuyan Channel on the north and its sister province Ilocos Sur on the south. To the west are the turbulent waters of the South China Sea, while the eastern borders are formed by part of the Cagayan Valley, Abra, and the Mountain Province. A well-paved coastal highway connects the province with the rest of the country. Long before the Spanish galleons came to the Philippines, the coastal plain of Ilocos Norte was already flourishing and business carried out by the Chinese and Japanese traders. The first Spaniards to reach the region were Juan de Salcedo and his men, who were tasked to explore the coast of Luzon north of Manila in 1572. The largest concentration of people that Salcedo found was in Lawag along the Padian River, and Salcedo gained their friendship after initial skirmishes. Although the presence of the Spanish soldiers may have seemed fleeting to the Ilocanos, Salcedo's exploration marked the beginning of Spanish colonization of the region. The Ilocanos, or Iloco people, are the third largest Filipino ethno-linguistic group that mostly resides within the Ilocos region in the Philippines. Most Ilocanos speak the Ilocano language, which has 40 dialects. The word Ilocano originates from Iloco, the conjugation of I, meaning of, and look, meaning bay, which means from the bay in Ilocano. Aside from being referred to as Ilocano, they are also identified as Samtoy, a portmanteau of the Ilocano phrase Sao Miditoy, meaning our language here. Ilocandia is the term given to the traditional homeland of the Ilocano people. There are a number of notable Ilocanos, including the famous Filipino painter Juan Luna and one of the Philippines' remarkable women, Josefa Escoda. Juan Luna was born on October 23, 1857 in the town of Badoc in Ilocos Norte. It is considered as one of the greatest Filipino artists in Philippine history, with masterpieces such as Spolarium, The Death of Cleopatra, and Blood Compact. Not only did he excel in artistry, but he was also a political activist during the time of the Philippine Revolution during the late 19th century. His close friendship with national hero Jose Rizal has sparked Philippine nationalism and pride. Juan Luna was mostly known for his works as being dramatic and dynamic, focusing on romanticism and realism styles of art. Josefa Yanes Escoda, who was born and raised in Dingras, Ilocos Norte, was a well-known advocate of women's right of suffrage. She was also acknowledged as a heroine martyr during the World War II. Escoda was also a social worker for the Philippine chapter of the American Red Cross, wherein she was granted scholarship to the United States. She earned a master's degree in sociology. Juan Carlos Cuenca, or better known simply as Jake Cuenca, is an actor and model of dual American and Filipino citizenship. He is also a football player, a striker for Team Socceroo FC in the Football League Division 2. A number of Filipinos may not know this,
but the Philippines' very first Olympic medal was won in the 1928 Amsterdam Olympics in the swimming event, and that person was born in Pidig, Ilocos Norte. Teofilo Ildefonso won not one, but two bronze medals in the 1928 Amsterdam Olympics and 1932 Los Angeles Olympics in the 200-meter breaststroke for men. Ildefonso is the only Filipino who has won two Olympic medals, and European textbooks call him the father of modern breaststroke. After the April 9, 1942 United States surrender of the Bataan Peninsula on the main Philippine island of Luzon to the Japanese during World War II, approximately 75,000 Filipino and American troops on Bataan were forced to make an arduous 65-mile march to prison camps. The marchers made the trek in intense heat and were subjected to harsh treatment by Japanese guards. Thousands perished in what became known as the Bataan Death March. During the Death March, a Japanese official recognized Ildefonso, for he was a rival of his in the Olympics. The Japanese tried to save him, but Ildefonso chose to stay with his countrymen. He survived the Bataan Death March, but eventually died later at the Capas concentration camp. His remains were never found. Before we go on, let us listen to another song related to our destination.

That song is entitled Manang Biday and performed by the Mabuhay Singers, an ethnic song that implies the courtship of a young maiden named Manang Biday. Now back to It's More Fun in the Philippines, destination Ilocos Norte. Ilocos Norte has a ton of exciting places to explore. Whether you like sites that are rich in natural beauty or enjoy the culture and history of the destination, it's all here. If Italy has its Leaning Tower of Pisa, Ilocos Norte has its own local version, the Sinking Bell Tower. This edifice is one of the tallest bell towers in the country, and it's located in the heart of the city. As of today, it stands at 45 meters tall. The tower is called a sinking tower because it's incredibly heavy, and it was built on a sandy ground. So, the combination of the loose foundation and its weight made it sink considerably into the ground at a rate of an inch every year. Normally, bell towers are situated near a church. However, this tower is far away from the cathedral. The tower is also especially beautiful at night when it's lit up. If Africa has Sahara deserts, and Middle Eastern countries are known for desert dunes, Ilocos Norte also has the La Paz sand dunes. Heights ranging from 10 to 30 meters were created as a result of the interacting wind, sea, and river. These sand dunes are accessible by tricycle or jeepney, which is only 15 minutes away from the city proper. Due to its desert environment, it is a popular location for shooting films for both local and international films makers alike. Notable local films include Himala and Panday. While internationally or on the United States front, there are Hollywood films such as Mad Max and Born on the 4th of July, both starring Tom Cruise. Visit the Marcos Museum and Mausoleum, which is located in Batac City, Ilocos Norte, just a 30-minute ride from Lawag City. The museum can easily be found as it is near the bridge where all the public buses stop. The museum houses memorabilia of the late President Ferdinand Marcos. It is incredibly well organized, making it a very enjoyable experience for visitors to learn about his life. The mausoleum is on the other side of the museum. It houses the body of the late president. Picture taking is prohibited inside here. Upon entering the mausoleum, one will also hear Gregorian sounds. The Kapurpurawan rock formation is situated in Burgos, Ilocos Norte. To get to it from the national highway, you'll have to traverse down a long and winding road. There's no public transportation that passes through the area, so a car would be very convenient here. Otherwise, you'd have to walk under the scorching heat of the sun. The name of this formation is derived from its characteristically white color. In Ilocano, the word purao means white. The rock also looks like a large dragon watching over the entire coast. Once you reach it, you'll be rewarded with the natural beauty of the erosion created by the years and years of crashing ocean waves. The Bangi windmill is not only the first of its kind in Southeast Asia, but it's also right here in Ilocos Norte. The windmill has 20 tri-blades 70 meters high, with windmills spread about in an arc formation along the Bangi Bay. It is situated north of Lawag City and about a 45-minute ride. As a result, Ilocos Norte is one of the few provinces in the Philippines that generate
renewable energy. The Bangi Wind Farm provides for 40% of the Ilocos Norte electric cooperative supply. Additionally, it generates 25 megawatts of electricity to power up an estimated 108,000 households. Facing the West Philippine Sea, Pagudpud's beaches are nothing short of amazing. Stretches of white sand lined with coconut trees and crystal blue water. Located at the northernmost tip of the Luzon Island, Pagudpud is a sleepy coastal town, but the locals are definitely generous with their smiles. Before we proceed, let's hear another song related to our destination for today.

The song is entitled Tila Maikan Cantada, a song all about Ilocos Norte. Now back to It's More Fun in the Philippines, destination Ilocos Norte. The best lawag food is in Ilocos Norte, and they are proud of their unique cuisine. One of their famous delicacies is bagnet. These are pork squares that are boiled in a salty solution, then they are dried in the air. Then they are deep fried twice until they become crisp and golden in color. Pinakbet, and this is a stew comprising long beans, eggplant, squash, tomatoes, bitter gourd, and chili peppers. It is like an Ilocano version of the French ratatouille. Another one is longaniza, a very strong-tasting Ilocos sausage that is seasoned with local garlic. This is like a Spanish chorizo sausage. Empanada is the most popular street food in Ilocos Norte. Empanada is made from grated papaya, eggs, and longaniza wrapped in an orange-colored rice dough and is the top snack merienda in northern Luzon. You also must try Ilocano delicacies such as dinakdakan, which is grilled pig ear mixed with pig brain and mayonnaise with onion and pepper to taste. Also, try igado, which is pork meat and liver sautéed in vinegar and soy sauce. And of course, bagnet, which is deep-fried pork belly, best served with tomatoes, and bagoong, which is salted paste made from anchovies or shrimp and spring onion. Festivals are celebrated each year in the Philippines, and Ilocos Norte is no exception. One major highlight is the Empanada Festival, which is a showcase of the famous product, the Batak Empanada. With a distinct taste truly its own, the Batak Empanada is made of savory filling of grated green papaya, monggo, longaniza, and egg. The dough that serves as its thin and crisp wrapper is made of rice flour. The main feature of the Empanada Festival is the street dancing, which chronicles the process of preparing the delectable Batak Empanada. A coastal town, it pays tribute to its fishermen and primary industry and gives homage to the Almighty for the rich marine life as it celebrates Daklisan Festival. People

with its parishioners. It has always been celebrated on the Tuesday before Ash Wednesday because it was believed that this was the last day of the townsfolk to enjoy all forms of merrymaking before they observe the Lenten season. Highlights of Giling-Giling celebration include dance parade, ulnas parade or wooden sled, doodle food festival or native delicacy, and basi drinking or the native wine. Before we conclude our program today, let's listen to another song related to Ilocos Norte.

That is One Ilocos Norte, sung by the group and native of Ilocos Norte, the Better Than Noise Band. For inquiries, comments, and suggestions, you can email us at dzrp.radiopilipinas@gmail.com.

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0: Magandang umaga sa ating mga tagapakinig at tagapanood ng ating palatuntunang Warm Heart dito po sa ating Hipilang Radyo Pilipinas World Service. 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
0: Yes, ayan. 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Si Bea Gaza de Guzman po ito at si Steph Vicente ng Warm Heart sa Radyo Pilipinas World Service. Welcome po.
2: Good morning. Hopefully my microphone is okay.
0: Yes, loud and clear po kayo. Maraming salamat po sa pagpapaunlak sa amin. Ako kahit na maagang maaga on a Sunday, which is perhaps supposed to be your day off po. So we are very grateful na kami pa rin po ay inyong pinagbigyan. Ngayon, kagaya po na nasabi kanina ni Steph, pag-uusapan po natin yung Suicide Prevention Month ngayon pong buwan ng Setyembre. Dr. Tiffany, meron po ba tayong updated na datos? Lalo na po ang National Center for Mental Health, kung ilan na po yung suicide cases sa Pilipinas?
2: Okay, so with regards to suicide cases, mm-hmm. Currently the National Center for Mental Health is in the process of acquiring data.
0: Okay.
2: So, syempre not only is the suicide morbidity or yung mga deaths by suicide ang importante,
0: mm-hmm.
2: but also the attempt ng suicide and how it is being administered by our fellow men. Medyo challenging po ito because as we know, suicide is a very lonely death, no?
0: Mm-mm.
2: So some of us may not really know na baka yung tao nito ay namatay because of suicide.
0: Opo.
2: Kasi may ibang tao na ang ginagawa is they go off somewhere tapos doon na lang sila, doon nila gagawin yung ano, yung deed.
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2: There are also instances na meron tayong tinatawag na assisted suicide. So mm-mm. when it comes to this, parang palalabasin nila na sila ay pinatay,
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2: 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So
0: okay.
2: Yung iba kasi pinapakita to as an accident.
0: Mm-hmm.
2: There are many, many ways and as of now, suicide is still being underreported. Kaya medyo mahirap maghanap ng updated na data as of 2025.
0: Ayun! So maganda po na ipinunto sa atin ni Dr. de la Cruz kung bakit po underreported yung mga cases. At isa po sa dahilan ay minsan mag-isa na lang po si patient at hindi po nare-report kasi minsan hindi daw po siya nahahanap. And also, assisted suicide kung saan palalabasin naman na kumbaga aksidente siya, no? Or something to that effect na hindi po siya mare-report as suicide. So yun po yung mga dahilan kung bakit hindi natin malaman-laman yung eksaktong numbers, ano? So very challenging po sa atin. Steph, meron ka tanong kay Doc?
1: Doc, kasi nabanggit niyo po na medyo mahirap nga po makakuha ng latest figures as of 2025. Pero at least po ba, meron po bang at least yung estimates po from the previous years, no? Or mga recent years po regarding po sa cases po ng suicide dito sa bansa?
2: Okay. So as of I think this is around 2020, there have been 3,117 reported cases as per the PNP and the PSA. So like I said, medyo mahirap kasi siya Ang meron lang tayo is every year, mahigit 700,000 na tao ang namamatay dahil sa suicide worldwide.
0: Mm-mm.
2: So 73% ng mga taong ito ay usually nangyayari sa mga low and middle income countries tulad ng Pilipinas. So
0: okay.
2: It's a big factor din yung socioeconomic status, no?
0: Mm-mm.
2: The poorer you are, the more likely that you are going to go through this route, no?
0: Mm-mm.
2: So sa atin, yun, ang reported deaths by suicide is nung 2020 as of now, ha, there is 4,892 individuals na namatay through suicide.
0: Okay.
2: So ayun, yun lang talaga. As of now, nakikita natin ang trend, ha. Maybe because we are more aware. Pero, well, certain factors din. Maraming factors, actually. So, dati, it's not as common before.
0: Mm-mm.
2: Pero, nung 2020, we saw a hike dito sa suicide deaths, no?
0: Mm-mm.
2: Ngayon, ulit siya. Naglalay down ulit.
0: Okay.
2: Pero, it's still a very disturbing number kasi compared with pre-pandemic,
0: mm-hmm.
2: it's not as a small amount as it used to.
0: Okay.
2: And like I said, maybe these deaths are more reported kasi syempre mas open na ang tao sa mental health ever since the pandemic arrived. Well, as time goes by, yun lang yung kinagandahan, no? Mas open tayo about mental health. So, yung suicide is na-highlight na, unlike before, na talagang ito ay tinatago, kinakahiya. And alam mo yun, diba sa atin dito sa Pilipinas, most of us are Catholics.
0: Yes.
2: If you die by suicide, diba parang even on death, you're being shamed for that. Eh.
0: Yes.
2: Pero ngayon, there's been a trend. The Catholic Church, ina-allow na siya na kung halimbawa mamatay ka because of suicide, they allow you to be blessed na rin to be blessed na din.
0: Mm-mm.
2: So, well, the mental health area is moving forward. Unfortunately, death by suicide is still a very big common problem. So common to the fact na it's the third leading cause of death, non very unfortunate.
0: Okay, nabanggit niyo po kanina na sa kasalukuyan bumababa naman po yung bilang kumpara po noong taong 2020 kung saan meron pong pagtaas. So yung trend po ng figures, masasabi po ba natin na bumababa po?
2: Not really. Mataas pa din kasi ang mataas pa rin kasi yung suicide deaths natin, no?
0: Okay.
2: And there are individuals kasi na these are just the reported ones.
0: Opo.
2: And like we said, mahirap kasi talaga So, ang nakikita naming trend, medyo mataas pa din. Tumataas pa rin siya. Nagfa-fluctuate lang talaga.
0: Okay, so yun, malinaw yun sa atin, Steph. Okay, meron kang katanungan kay Doc?
1: Ito naman po, Doc, kasi based on figures from the WHO regarding suicide, mga nasa, I think, 15 years old to 20 plus na mga individual yung nagko-compose mainly po ng cases ng suicide globally. Pero dito po sa Pilipinas, same case rin po ba, same scenario din po ba yung pwede nating masabi regarding dun sa age range ng mga tao nga po na at least nag-a-attempt po na mag-commit ng suicide.
2: 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Okay, so sa case naman natin, well, dito kasi sa Pilipinas tayo magbebasa.
0: Mm-mm.
2: Ang data na nasubmit ng mga PNP and sa PSA is more on the young adults naman. It's 20 to 24 years old, around ganon. Yung starting out in life muna. So, sila yung may highest reported cases of suicide, death by suicide, since 2012. One-third ngayon ng suicide cases is mga edad 24 years old and pababa. So, medyo similar tayo sa trends natin sa worldwide, no?
0: Mm-hmm.
2: Kasi it's still, it still focuses on the youth. Sa atin naman, young adults naman, ang very vulnerable and high chance na magkaroon ng suicide death.
0: Opo. Doc Tiffany, may follow-up ka ba, Steph?
1: Ayun, yung follow-up ko na lang siguro, Doc, how about our elderly po? Elderly po, yung mga senior citizens, meron po bang mga naitatala from that age group? Since alam naman po natin yung...
2: Sa atin dito sa Pilipinas ha, ang highest recorded case of suicide is 84 years old. We have to be more vigilant sa kanila kasi sila yung medyo magagaling magtago nga ng ano. Like I said, magaling sila magtago yung mga ano, yung mga suicide deaths natin, no. So, very vulnerable population kasi ang elderly. For one thing, syempre there's no ano, if there is a case of neglect, parang ang hirap masabi eh, baka akala mo neglecto yung pala suicide. Pero ayun, very vulnerable sila, so there's also a high tendency for them to commit suicide. And there's also a lot of ano, there's also a lot of deaths caused by suicide in the elderly population. Just as mas marami lang talaga ang nare-report sa young ones. And yun, so far, one-third kasi napunta na agad sa ano, napunta na agad sa mga taong below 24 years old.
0: Opo. 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
2: Okay. 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Yung 20 to 24 years old is the transition period eh. Kasi ito yung college ka na mapupunta ka sa workforce.
0: Opo.
2: Or ito yung time na, alam mo yun, you're very idealistic and things just doesn't work out.
0: Mm-mm.
2: So there is that disappointment. But mainly it is the transition period.
0: Okay.
2: So kaya na-highlight yung youth na time, yung medyo young adults and ano. And below. With regards to teenagers, yes, they're also very vulnerable because this is the time na, like I said, transition din kasi yan eh.
0: Mm-mm.
2: It's the transition from being a kid to an adult.
0: Okay.
2: So, yung mga changes in your body, yung mga emotions natin, there is difficulty regulating emotions.
0: Okay.
2: You are expected with a lot of things. Pero at the same time, you're still too innocent or too young to understand certain concepts eh.
0: Mm-hmm.
2: So medyo nagkakaroon ng problems doon.
0: Ayun.
2: Most especially is the mood regulation, no? So sometimes pag may naging problema, marami rin naman kasi mga problema ang mga bata.
0: Mm-hmm.
2: Marami rin silang mga problems and concerns na siguro as an adult, hindi rin natin naiintindihan. Pero with this, they do find themselves isolated,
0: mm-hmm.
2: no? Tapos there's ano, yung reports nga of bullying pa.
0: Opo.
2: Yung mga reports of bullying, naririnig lang natin kasi is if may namatay na or whatever.
0: Yes.
2: Pero it happens kasi eh. It's been there for a very long time. Nung panahunan ko pa, nung panahunan pa siguro ng mga magulang ko, nandiyan na yung bullying eh. Definitely, it's still there, especially among the adolescents. Kaya very vulnerable sila.
0: Mm-mm.
2: As regards to ano naman, as with regards with the elderly,
0: yes,
2: yun, syempre, it's a transition eh. You're reaching the end of your life.
0: Mm-mm.
2: So you tend to look back sa way of living mo.
0: Mm-mm.
2: So pag yung mga ganito, they are also vulnerable kasi sa mga mental illnesses, especially depression.
0: Okay.
2: Very common in depression and underreported kasi ang depression among the elderly. And basta merong mental illness na involved, it tends to attract the suicidal thoughts.
0: Mm-hmm.
2: So, maaring because of they were depressed or they have problems transitioning rin. Kasi dati working adults sila eh. Dati they are the breadwinners. They are the ones who is very strong. Tapos biglang pagdating ng elderly, kasi sila na yung ano, sila na yung kailangan alagaan.
0: Oh,
2: sila
0: po.
2: Na yung walang choice kundi umasa sa ibang tao, which is very heartbreaking if you've been working all of your life. Ikaw yung nagbuhat sa ano, sa pamilya mo or sa mga other kamag-anak mo. Tapos biglang transition na ganun, no? So, pag yung mga ganun, they do have their regrets, they do have, ano, they do start questioning their worth. They do start questioning if they have any future, which is alam naman natin they're about to they are about to expire eh. So yung iba ang ginagawa nila is they take matters to their own hands. It's a very unfortunate thing eh. Minsan alam mo yon, rather than sometimes they perceive themselves as a burden to their family. So there's that very high chance na instead of giving their family's problems, they take matters into their own hands and their lives. So it's a very unfortunate thing na scenario, but this is the reality kasi.
0: Opo. 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And then eventually sa old age nila, parang sila yung parang helpless, yung feeling ng pagiging helpless or yung dumedepende ka sa ibang tao. 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
2: Well, with regards sa urban setting and the rural setting, mas mataas pa rin talaga syempre with the urban setting, no? Maybe because mas mataas ang population level sa urban setting kesa sa rural setting. 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
0: Okay. 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
2: 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Or dahil sa ganito nag-suicide si Kwan. Yung mga ganon. It's a multifactorial thing. So, first is, obviously, it's the individual, ikaw mismo, no? If you have previous suicide attempt, you are, there's that higher tendency talaga. Kasi, a previous suicide attempt is the single most important risk factor sa mga suicide deaths. If you've already experienced it before, malakas ang loob mong gawin ulit ito. So, if you have exposure to suicidal behavior of other people, if you know someone or a loved one na nag-suicide, there's that high tendency na, okay, mas mataas yung risk ko. People with substance abuse, definitely. If you have a mental health disorder, any kind of mental health disorder, kasi ang uso lang is dapat may depression or something, yun lang kasi yung na-highlight eh. Pero there are a lot of mental health disorders, no, and they are very vulnerable to have a suicide attempt. If you have a prior history of adverse childhood experiences, that may also contribute to you as an individual. So, pag yung mga childhood adverse effects, ito yung mga hindi inaasahan or hindi mga magagandang pangyayari ng kabataan. Ano example niyan? Okay. So, abuse, syempre abuse, all kinds yan, whether it's emotional, physical, or sexual abuse, that can also lead to that risk factor. If you have personal losses and other events, so for example, if you lost a job or natanggal ka sa trabaho, no? Sa mga estudyante natin, ito, this is very disturbing kasi sa atin, siguro hindi natin naiintindihan, pero academic failure is also one of the risk factors. You have been trained all your life, syempre pag ano, kapag bata ka, nag-aral ka maigi, kung yung kanibukasan, yung mga ganun na usual,
0: yes,
2: inaano natin sa mga ano, diba, sa mga bata, kabataan, mm-hmm, whether it's healthy or not. So for them, they build this scenario in their mind na dapat okay sila academically. If they fail, they are a failure in life. Ganun agad ang ano nila, ang thinking. And syempre, musmus tong mga ito.
0: Opo.
2: So, pag nagkaroon ng problem academically, they feel like the world isn't worth living anymore and they are worthless. So, ando na naman yung tendency natin to seek for suicide. So, ayun na naman another risk factor.
0: Mm-hmm.
2: Chronic pain and chronic illnesses, that also attracts a lot of suicidal thoughts and ideas. So, may tendency nga, like I said, yung kwento ko kanina, if malalaman nila na meron silang malubhang sakit,
0: mm-mm,
2: they take matters into their own hands and
0: mm-mm
2: end up ending their life kasi ang isip nila siguro mamamatay din naman sila. So might as well have that sense of control over mm-mm their life. If you've also experienced a very sudden catastrophic event, so ano yung example nito? Yung sa Yolanda na if you encountered yung mga kwento ng sa mga tao na survivors of Yolanda, makikita mo everything has been devastated, everything that you have worked for, yung kabuhayan mo, yung pamilya mo, yung community mo na minahal-mahal. 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
0: Mm-mm.
2: So there's that ano, individual risk factors, no. Relationship actually can also cause some risk. So if you have a history of a relationship, kunyari yung sa isang relationship, like I said, if you are exposed, there's a tendency na magkaroon ng ano. If yung relationship mo is, with terms mo na sa family, if there's someone na nagkaroon ng history sa family, you also have that risk factor as well. The history of trauma, abuse, and bullying, pwede kasi itong mangyari kahit matanda ka na eh. So, kanina yun sa childhood. Ngayon, as an adult, if you have any history whatsoever, minsan yun na rin ang nahiisip mo, mag-suicide na rin. If there is a loss of relationship, so alam mo yung mga nasawi sa pag-ibig, niloko, yung mga ganoon, I'm sure lahat naman tayo dito nakaranas na ng heartbreak at one point of our lives, diba? And you know, babalikan natin, it was one of those devastating things that has happened to us.
0: Mm-hmm.
2: Yung iba, sobrang devastating that they cannot see the purpose of living their life forward without that special person, no? If you also have a violent relationship, minsan nag-iisip na rin talaga sila. They do have that risk factors din.
0: Mm-hmm.
2: And finally, yung nakita natin sa COVID, no? So, noong COVID pandemic, the social isolation. If you are socially isolated, you have no relationship. Kahit perception siya, kahit hindi siya totoo, perception that you feel isolated, then there's that tendency for you to think about suicide.
0: Mm-mm.
2: So that's the relationship na risk factors. Community naman, no? So community natin,
0: mm-mm,
2: ang magiging challenges naman nito, kaya nagkakaroon tayo ng contribution sa risk, is unang-una, lack of access to healthcare. So maraming tao dito sa ano, since nasa Metro Manila tayo, kahit papaano we have easy access, no? If nandito ka sa mga Karatig bayan, kahit papaano you have access kasi may mga RHU or city health units,
0: yes,
2: na pwede nating lapitan, may mga health centers. Pero lumagpas ka lang, actually minsan Karatig pa nga eh, lumagpas ka lang ng konti sa unang mga bayan, then the story becomes different. Iba na yung ano, if you are having these problems, chronic problems, illnesses, well, mental illnesses in the first place, tapos wala kang mental health expert na mapuntahan,
0: mm-hmm,
2: medyo nagiging risk factors yun eh. Kasi yun, unfortunately, this is the reality of the Philippines eh. Konti lang ang doktor. Maraming ano, healthcare nurses, maraming nurses of course.
0: Mm-mm.
2: Pero most of them are concentrated in the urban setting. So, syempre nandito kasi yung trabaho sa urban areas eh.
0: Okay.
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0: Mm.
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2: 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So by then, yung time period na yun, maybe yung ibang tao talagang nagkakaroon na ng problems,
0: mm-hmm.
2: nagkakaroon na ng suicidal thoughts. If there is violence and war, yun, that's also one big thing.
0: Mm-hmm.
2: And also yung stigma and discrimination. Like I said, frowned upon kasi ang suicide eh.
0: Yes.
2: In any parts of the world, it is frowned upon. Hindi siya glorified. And it is a very concerning thing kapag nalaman natin. Pero syempre, we shouldn't stigmatize yung mga tao who have attempted. Because these are the people who actually needs help, no? So, ayun, yung mga stigma and discrimination na yan, those can also contribute lalo sa suicidal actions, no? So there's also the society natin, no? So merong cultural and environmental factors within mm-hmm. the larger society which would contribute sa suicide risk. So number one siguro is unsafe media reporting about suicide.
0: Mm-hmm.
2: Siguro mag ano na lang ako anecdote ha. Whenever I ask a patient of mine, yung service users ko, ano meron, saan nila nalaman yung paglalaslas, no?
0: Mm.
2: Tapos malalaman mo na it is from social media, from information being spread across the internet. Syempre, it's very disturbing, no? And,
0: yes.
2: Suicide is a community problem. We all have our part. Hindi lang yan pang doktor, hindi lang yan pang mga nurses, hindi lang yan pang healthcare professionals, no? We as a person, as a Filipino citizen, have that power to prevent this.
0: Mm-mm.
2: So, yung mga unsafe media outlets na nagre-report about suicide, syempre, dinidetalya pa paano. 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
0: Yes.
2: Yung words na suicide, yung mga ganyan, hindi kasi yun yung nakaka-trigger eh.
0: Mm-mm.
2: 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So, we have to be very careful on how we report suicide sa madlang people, no?
0: Mm-mm.
2: So, yung stigma pa rin, syempre, associated with mental illnesses and suicide. Like I said, mental illness in itself is a high risk factor.
0: Mm-mm.
2: As an individual. Pwede ka maging prone to suicide eh. So, pag merong stigma, syempre, ayaw mo nang magkaroon ng stigma in the first place. 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Magkakaroon ka pa ng stigma. This is another problem. So, these people are forced to deal with their own illnesses by themselves. And ang ending, ayun, napupunta into suicide.
0: Mm-mm.
2: Yung easy access din to lethal

0: ka dun sa baba, makikita mo yung baba, makikita mo yung beautiful scenery of people passing by. 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Or use that as a means to end one's life. So, may ibang tao, ang yun yung ginagawa. May ibang ano, establishment, yun yung ginagawa to prevent suicide cases from happening.
1: Okay. 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Una sa individual pa lang, and then relationships, community, and the society as a whole.
2: Medyo susugan ko lang yung sinabi ni Doc, no? 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
1: Yes.
2: from media, no, which is parang napag-usapan na rin natin dito sa Warm Heart, yung suicide contagion o kaya yung copy suicide. Oo.
1: Yes.
2: Na syempre kapag ka yung kawari yung isang sikat na tao ginawa ito, parang nagkakaroon ng inclination na parang kopyahin, no? 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
1: Yes.
2: Yung pagkakaroon ng too much detail kung paano ginawa, no? Na dapat mag-focus dun sa stories of hope, dun sa pag-include nung ano, crisis hotlines, no?
1: Yes,
2: Kasi ang
1: kung saan pwedeng humingi ng tulong.
2: Oo, kasi ang naalala ko dyan, yung DOH Administrative Order 2022-0004.
1: Yes.
2: Oh, kasi yun yung guidelines na inilabas ng DOH para ma-properly report or portray yung suicide sa media. So, speaking of that, Doc, yung sunod namin tanong is paano po ba tinutugunan, no, itong kumbaga yung paglaganap ng suicide dito sa ating bansa? Ano pong klaseng information dissemination yung atin pong ginagawa, and also collaborations to other stakeholders para mapigilan yung pagdami ng cases?
0: Okay. So, even the government is doing some things actually to prevent ang suicide. So, makikita mo yung nasabi ko kanina. So, some establishments are actually being being aggressive in preventing this, no. So, sa mga structures, yung mga ganoon, yung mga iba, yung mga nagtitinda ng mga means, syempre they do ask if you have those questions kasi medyo nababawasan eh. Pero sa atin din, also is, merong mga WHO live life approach. So, this one gives us a view on the aspects of implementing evidence-based interventions
1: Okay.
0: for preventing suicide, highlighting the roles that collaborative efforts of multiple public and private organizations in creating suicide-safer communities. So, we have to acknowledge talaga na suicide prevention cannot be done by just one person or one agency's effort, no?
1: Yes.
0: It's a collaborative effort from you, from me, from everyone in the community. Tapos, syempre, there's also the government's approach, which is establishing the mental health law, yung Republic Act 11036, no? So, sa Section 21, to be specific, so mental health services shall also include mechanism for suicide intervention, prevention, and response strategies with particular attention to the concerns of the youth. So nakita naman natin, no? One third, that's a big chunk of age group na nagkakaroon ng that are dealing with these problems, no? So nagkaroon ng law, nagbatas na dapat meron tayong 24/7 crisis hotlines to provide
1: Yes.
0: assistance to individuals with mental health risk conditions, especially individuals at risk of suicide. So kailangan meron mga hotlines, no? And existing hotlines shall be strengthened. So, even before this law comes along, meron na talaga kasi tayong suicide hotline, yung tawag paglaom. So,

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